0: Celebrating Juneteenth. Shout for joy. I'm shouting for joy for Juneteenth. Adolphus Hailstork, that was the Aeolians Plus Orchestra, conducted by Jason Max Ferdinand. It's the Merry Pranks of Till Eulenspiegel, coming up next.
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0: Here's some music from Richard Strauss about the misadventures of a German peasant folk hero, a prankster called Till Eulenspiegel. Kind of a mouthful. Just think of Puck from A Midsummer Night's Dream, except German.

0: The Berlin Philharmonic under the baton of Claudio Abbado, performing Till Eulenspiegel's Merry Pranks by Richard Strauss. Sam Cooke is blown in the wind. Coming up.
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0: When Sam Cooke heard Blown in the Wind by Bob Dylan, he felt a mix of emotions. He was profoundly moved that a song that speaks so poignantly about racism in America could come from someone who was not black. He also felt kind of ashamed that he had not yet written something like that himself. So he went and did so. And what he wrote was ranked by Rolling Stone as the greatest protest song of all time, and the third greatest song of all time. Here's an instrumental version by Lara Downs, A Change Is Gonna Come.

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0: Siblings in show business. You can think of a few examples, I'm sure. The Coen brothers, Warren Beatty and Shirley MacLaine. You might not be familiar with the brothers clarinetist Anthony and flautist Damar McGill, but you're about to. They came up with the Chicago Youth Symphony Orchestra, two absurdly talented brothers who've gone on to join world-class orchestras on their respective instruments. Anthony is the principal clarinetist with the New York Philharmonic. Damar is principal flautist with the Seattle Symphony. You'll probably notice they are on opposite coasts, but I don't think it's rivalry. I think it's circumstantial. Maybe the proof of that is that they came back home to Chicago to pay their respects. Here they are with their hometown ensemble, the Chicago Youth Symphony Orchestra, on a piece by Franz Danzi called Concertante for flute and clarinet.

0: Attack of the McGill Brothers. Anthony McGill performing on clarinet with his brother, flautist Damar McGill. Assisted by the Chicago Youth Symphony Orchestra, conducted by Alan Tinkham. The Concertante for Flute and Clarinet by Franz Danzi. The poet Langston Hughes's Best Musical Interpreter, coming up next.
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0: Margaret Bonds had a very close professional partnership with the poet Langston Hughes. She ended up setting many of his poems to music. When they met in person, she said the friendship was immediate. She said, "We were like brother and sister, like blood relatives." You're going to hear one of their many collaborations, the Dream Variation from Three Dream Portraits.

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0: Whose land is this land? As America turns 250 years old, it seems like we've got a lot more questions than answers about this country. And not knowing the answer is really uncomfortable. I wonder if that discomfort could be a good thing. When you don't have the answers, it throws you back on faith. Faith in God, faith in country, faith in each other. And maybe that is the answer. Looking your neighbor in the face and saying, I love you, I trust you. It's so hard, isn't it? This land is everybody's land, coming up this hour.

0: Take Me to the Water, featuring harpist Ashley Jackson. 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
0: It's unfair, but sometimes amazing music just totally fades into obscurity. The joy is when it's rediscovered. You probably heard about the cache of music that was found in this broken-down shack. About an hour south of Chicago, some new owners went to fix it up. They realized they'd stumbled upon this treasure trove of musical work by Florence Price, composed 80 years beforehand. Here's one of those rediscovered pieces. It has Price picking up on all kinds of natural sounds, natural music. You can just see her strolling through the forest with her brain subconsciously recording all the little sounds, the bird song, the rustling leaves, all of it. Can you tell I love the woods? This is her tone poem, Songs of the Oak.

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0: Composer Keon Reveille says the message of Woody Guthrie's song, This Land Is Your Land, is that America belongs to everyone, regardless of background. And in writing these variations on the song, he was trying to reflect the reality of America's current situation. He says each variation grows more distant from the theme and more violent in character until it gives way to a gentle plea for unity. And we're left wondering, whose land is this land?

0: It's the Chicago Symphony Orchestra under the baton of Ricardo Muti. The Hymn for Everyone by Jesse Montgomery.
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0: Would you call yourself the kind of person who doesn't like to mess with success? Or would you risk it? Like, if the Carnegie Hall crowd thought it was great, would you agree? I think I'd put myself in that camp. William Dawson wasn't as easily satisfied. He debuted this next symphony at Carnegie in 1934. It was a huge success. Years later, he took a trip to West Africa, where he felt like he picked up the musical pieces he was missing the first time around. And he changed it significantly. And he was right. It was better.

0: Violinist Inez Voglar-Belgique, violinist Ruby Chen, violist Jennifer Arnold, and cellist Nancy Ives, performing the string quartet number one, Neo Soul, by Damien Guitar. It's the Ballad of Debussy, coming up next.
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0: If you received regular federal grants to pursue your creative work with no strings attached, what would you do? Sometimes the government doesn't fund projects that desperately need that funding. And sometimes funds go to projects that might not have deserved it. The funds are misappropriated or even used fraudulently. This music is what happens when everyone behaves honorably. It's the result of a government grant given to a composer who wouldn't even conceive of resting on his laurels. Some national art coming up. When British composer Frank Bridge came to the Norwich Festival in 1924 to perform his piece The Sea, there was a 10-year-old boy in the audience named Benjamin Britten. And there's no other way to say it, Britten was smitten. That performance inspired him to become a composer in his own right and write this piece, the Nocturne from his Matinée Musicales, among many others.

0: Bridge to Everywhere, performing Prisms, Cycles, Leaps by Derek Sky. Some government funding for Dvorak coming up.
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3: Like Johannes Brahms, Jean Sibelius was patient. He waited to compose his first symphony, not quite as long as Brahms did, but long enough. And when the work was completed, Sibelius was 34 years old. It was 1899. Now with Brahms, a pair of wonderful serenades were his major symphonic warm-up. For Sibelius, it was his programmatic symphonic poems that put him in the proper mindset to move on to a full-fledged symphony. Coming up this hour, we'll take a spin with Sibelius and the Minnesota Orchestra. That very first symphony of Sibelius is less than half an hour away. Well, the weekend is here. Father's Day weekend, too. So happy Father's Day to all the dads out there. And welcome to the weekend. It's Music Through the Night. I'm Ward Jacobson. We begin with John Marsh, who was a really eclectic fellow, a lawyer by trade, but he was a man of many interests, and music was his passion. Something like 350 works in his catalog. 39 of those works are symphonies. And those symphonies, like Marsh himself, very eclectic. They represent the varied styles that Marsh used in writing for the musicians in the cities where he worked. Here's his Symphony No. 2 in B-flat. It's the London Mozart Players.

0: Matthias Bamert conducted the London Mozart Players, the Symphony No. 2 in B-flat by John Marsh. We will hear a Sibelius symphony, his first symphony, and music from China when we come back.
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0: Michel Plasson led the orchestra of Toulouse in the ballet music from Romeo and Juliet by Charles Gounod. 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
0: Louis Spohr's first double quartet was written during March and April of 1823. It was published a couple of years later. Spohr's London friend, a guy named Sir George Smart, was at the first performance of the work, and he wrote in his journal, "The effect was good. Spohr played beautifully. It is very difficult for the four principal instruments." Spohr was delighted with the reception given to his first double quartet, and he was flattered when a young composer, Louis Pape, sent him a double quartet of his own. He wanted the genre to continue on. Here is the Academy of St. Martin in the Fields Chamber Ensemble with Louis Spohr's Double Quartet No. 1 in D minor.

0: J.S. Bach's Keyboard Concerto No. 3 in D. It was Ramin Bahrami at the piano with the Leipzig Gewandhaus Orchestra. I'm Ward Jacobson.
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0: In the year following the death of his friend, the artist Victor Hartmann, Modest Mussorgsky created a musical tribute for a posthumous exhibition of Hartmann's work for solo piano. Mussorgsky imagined himself roving through an exhibit, looking for something that would attract his attention, and at times, sadly, thinking of his departed friend. Well, nearly 50 years later, Maurice Ravel told Serge Koussevitzky about this set of piano pieces, which left a huge impression on the great conductor, who eventually asked Ravel to orchestrate the pieces. And it was through this orchestration and through Koussevitzky's frequent and brilliant performances that pictures at an exhibition became a regular addition to concert halls and on radio shows, like this one, coming up in less than 30 minutes. I'm Ward Jacobson. It's Music Through the Night. I'm glad to have your company on this early Saturday, the 20th of June. Welcome to the weekend. The music of Bohuslav Martinu tends to kind of fall on the more sunny, exuberant side of neoclassicism. It's a style that emerged in the 20th century and kind of swept away all the weighty drama of 19th century romanticism. It featured very pristine counterpoint, pared-down instrumentation, and some witty allusions to the mannerisms of the Baroque and classical periods. Martinu's Nonette No. 2 was composed in 1959 during the final year of his life. Here's the Lahti Chamber Ensemble to play it.

0: That was the Lati Chamber Ensemble with the Nonet No. 2 by Bohuslav Martinu. Coming up, Mussorgsky, courtesy of a Ravel orchestration. We'll hear pictures at an exhibition. That's a little bit later, but right after the break, some piano music by Cécile Chaminade.
1: We know kindness is a good thing. 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

0: originally a workforce solo piano. You don't hear that version all that often. I love to hear that every now and then, but usually you hear the orchestrated version, courtesy of Maurice Ravel, of Modeste Mussorgsky's Pictures at an Exhibition. We hear the Vienna Philharmonic.
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0: A musical swan song for the season so beloved by many, which is in its final hours. Just about 24 hours from now, the summer solstice takes place, June 21st, the so-called longest day of the year. 4:24 a.m. Eastern Daylight Time, by the way, on Sunday, summer officially arrives. Well, this is music from Russia, composed in 1891, a musical picture of spring, which is about to depart for another 9 months. Vesna, the Spring, by Alexander Glazunov. It's coming up this hour. Oh, the changing of the seasons. Yeah, you know, spring to summer isn't that harsh for me. I can handle that one. It's fall to winter. That's the one that's kind of tough to take. I'm Ward Jacobson. It's Music Through the Night early on this Saturday. Happy Father's Day weekend to all the dads who are listening this morning. Hope you have a great weekend. Hope you all have a great weekend. Rest and relax and recharge those batteries. Well, speaking of summer, think a lazy midsummer afternoon with a dreamy soundtrack. How about that? Here's some music by Jennifer Higdon called Summer Shimmers.

0: Herbert von Karajan led the Berlin Philharmonic in the Serenade No. 6 in D by Mozart.
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0: It's Music Through the Nights, early on a Saturday. I'm Ward Jacobson. The musical picture The Spring, Vesna, was written in 1891 by Alexander Glazunov, a rhapsodic work. It's prefaced by a poem on the subject of spring by Fyodor Tyutchev, a poet associated with Pan-Slavism, and described by Dostoevsky as a philosopher poet. The music brings the singing of birds in a gently breaking spring dawn, before mounting to a climax, the whole work very colorfully orchestrated, a testimony to Glazunov's early skills as an orchestrator. Here's the Moscow Symphony Orchestra.

0: Elizabeth Hainan was the harpist, the concerto in C by Johann Albrechtsberger. I'm Ward Jacobson.
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0: Well, here we are just past mid-June. Summer arrives on Sunday, Father's Day weekend. Happy Father's Day to all the dads out there. Yes, we are nearly 6 months clear of Christmas, and yet, whenever I see this fellow's name, I start thinking like it's early December. For me, one of the wonderful highlights of the holiday season is hearing music by John Rutter. He's been a staple in the holiday choral genre for years and years, mostly through his marvelous arrangements performed by the fabulous Cambridge Singers. But ahead this hour, the instrumental side of John Rutter with No Holidays Needed. Okay, sorry, dads. You can celebrate. Another good hour of music awaits. Glad you're here. For years and years, this music was attributed to Brother Felix, but no, this is the music of Fanny Mendelssohn, the opening movement of the piano sonata, the Easter Sonata.

0: A Suite for Strings by John Rutter, who led the Royal Philharmonic Orchestra. After the break, we'll hear a concerto for not one, but two horns by Antonio Rossetti. Stay close.
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0: Klaus Wallendorf and Sarah Willis played horns, a concerto for two horns in E-flat by the composer who was a contemporary of Haydn and Mozart, Antonio Rossetti, came from northern Bohemia, born about 6 years before Mozart. Our horn soloists were joined by the Bavarian Chamber Philharmonic.
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0: From Mavlost by Bedřich Smetana, this is the very well-known second poem, Vltava, the Moldau. It's the Royal Liverpool Philharmonic Orchestra.

0: The Moldau by Bedřich Smetana. It was the Royal Liverpool Philharmonic Orchestra.
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0: When Antonín Dvořák spent time in the United States in the late 19th century, he had the good fortune to meet up with the man who wrote this music, Harry Thacker Burley. Burley had a lovely baritone voice, and he was the first black composer to be instrumental in developing characteristically American music, making black music available to classically trained artists by introducing them to spirituals and also arranging spirituals in a more classical form. Some of Dvorak's most famous compositions were heavily influenced by music introduced to him by Harry T. Burley. And ahead this hour, we'll hear a Burley piano suite from the Southland. Amanda Röntgenmeier was the first female graduate in conducting from the Royal College of Music in Stockholm. She composed and premiered several major pieces and also toured as a violinist before marrying her violin teacher's son, Julius Röntgen. Here's the second movement of her string quartet in A.

0: Oh, I love that piece. Love that piece. It was conceived at the keyboard by George Gershwin in 1919, and then it was scored for string quartet, and it was also used as an aria in Gershwin's opera Blue Monday for about 40 years, and that's really the only time you ever heard it, until 1967, when the Juilliard String Quartet finally performed it publicly, and people went, whoa, where's this been? And it was published for the first time the following year, 1968. We heard the orchestrated version of Gershwin's Lullaby, and it was the Indianapolis Symphony Orchestra.
1: Well, we're married. 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
0: I'm Ward Jacobson on this early Saturday morning. Great to be with you. He is best known for his settings of spirituals and his heavy influence on Antonin Dvorak, Harry T. Burley. He was a celebrated baritone, had a beautiful baritone voice, prolific composer of original works. And this suite of six atmospheric scenes of the American South was inspired by Black musical and cultural traditions from the Southland from 1910. Burley set the six pieces to poems written by his wife, Louise Alston Burley. Here's Jenny Slotchever at the piano.

0: Jenny Slotshiver at the piano. She played From the Southland by Harry T. Burley.
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0: 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It's Lars-Erik Larsson's Pastoral Suite.

0: The Stockholm Sinfonietta played the Pastoral Suite, Opus 19, by Lars-Erik Larsson. 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
6: It took nearly two decades for the opera Prince Igor to come together. I mean, hey, when your time is split between your real job and what you do for fun, I get it. It can be hard to prioritize fun. Alexander Borodin's main gig as a professor of chemistry might have split his attention, but even after all that time, he managed to fuse this masterpiece together. You'll hear the Palatian dances later this hour. I'm Vernon Neal. Good morning. Here's a piano showpiece from South America. Pianist Clara Rodriguez gets the playlist moving, performing Teresa Carreño's Valse Gallo.

0: Mozart's String Quartet No. 4 with the Hagen Quartet. Stretch out those fingers and loosen up your wrists. A quick piano miniature is coming your way in a minute.
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0: Brahms wrote this next piece while he was trapped in a gloomy holiday resort. It sounds like the opposite of what I would be thinking when I'm in a holiday resort. Either way, he was miserable. Pianist Alain Grimaud performs Brahms Intermezzo No. 3.

0: The Plovdivian Dances from Borodin's Prince Igor, performed by the Stockholm Philharmonic Orchestra. And straight ahead, you'll hit the deep woods of Bohemia for some fresh air.
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0: Dvorak wrote this next piece in a tiny, isolated hut in the Bohemian woods. He just wanted to get away from the city. He spent most of his mornings chasing train schedules, and his afternoons were spent obsessively tracking local bird populations. Here's In Nature's Realm Overture with the Ulster Orchestra.

0: wide open, spacious finish from Vernon Handley leading the Ulster Orchestra. That was In Nature's Realm Overture from Antonin Dvorak. I'm Vernon Neal. Thanks for being here with me this morning.
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0: Ever catch yourself staring at a clock? Hypnotized by the steady gear shifts that pass the time? When composer Anne Southam sat down to write her collection Glass Houses, she set out to completely rethink how an instrument can build that kind of momentum. I'm Vernon Neal. This hour, you'll hear Anne Southam's number 15.

0: It's always in motion. It's the shimmering of light against glass. And Southam's Glass Houses, you are number 15. Up next, Haydn conquers the concert halls of the British capital. Then you'll head to the lake to dance with the swans.
1: Well, I've always had a question about a baseball term. 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And I never knew where the term take comes from. I didn't know if it came from takes a pass, takes a gander.
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0: Haydn designed his London Symphony to be the absolute grand finale of his career. So he packed it with maximum dramatic impact. Adam Fischer conducts the Austro-Hungarian Haydn Orchestra.

0: The London Symphony from Franz Josef Haydn, performed by the Austro-Hungarian Haydn Orchestra under Adam Fischer. Straight ahead. It's not a goose. It's not a duck. It's a dance of the swans.
1: We know kindness is a good thing. 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
0: Charles McCarris leads the Royal Philharmonic Orchestra here with violinist Barry Griffiths. Here's a little dance of the swans from Tchaikovsky's Swan Lake.

0: Barry Griffiths was the violinist, alongside the Royal Philharmonic Orchestra under Charles McHarris. That was Dance of the Swans from Tchaikovsky's famous Swan Lake. I'm Vernon Neal. Thanks for being here with me today. You can always listen to me over on Rhapsody in Black. This week, I feature I don't know what to call him. He's a pianist. He's a superstar. He's been on late night TV. He is everywhere. He even has his own Netflix documentary, John Batiste, over at yourclassical.org.
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0: Some melodies are so powerful that they instantly command a room to go dead silent. When Samuel Coleridge Taylor set out to transcribe African American spirituals, he refused to let them be simple and handled lightly. Coleridge Taylor was a rock star of his era. He was a black composer whose talent was so undeniable that during his American tours, the Marine Band played his music, and President Theodore Roosevelt invited him to the White House. You'll hear Deep River later this hour. I'm Vernon Neal. Nicholas Harnoncourt leads the Royal Concertgebouw Orchestra. Here's Johann Strauss Jr.'s Egyptian March.

0: pianist Isida Kanna Mason with Samuel Coleridge Taylor's Deep River.
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0: If my 2-year-old Virgil ever decided to write a symphony, yeah, it'd probably sound something like that. Such a Virgil thing to do. That was Virgil Thomson's Symphony on a Hymn Tune, performed by the Eastman Rochester Symphony Orchestra under Howard Hansen.
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0: You know, it's one thing to procrastinate on a project, but it's another thing to be doing that and pulling it off, trying to at least, in front of royalty. That's what Mozart did when he wrote his sonata in B flat major. Here's violinist Ariana Kim performing it for this week's New Classical Tracks. It's the third movement.

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0: Johannes Brahms wrote his second symphony during a relaxed summer holiday in the Alps. That sounds beautiful. That sounds relaxing. I mean, what beats that? So you know what? He decided, I'm going to gatekeep this.

0: Daniel Barenboim and the Staatskapelle Berlin close out the hour with Brahms' fourth movement from the Symphony No. 2.
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0: James Horner, leading the London Symphony Orchestra in his composition, The Legends of the Fall. That was Alfred Tristan, the Colonel, and The Legend. It's such a wonderful movie, and boy, that score is really something. 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
0: Celebrating Father's Day on Saturday Cinema. This is going to be a little bit of a jazzy swing here. I do believe this is Paul Whiteman's orchestra. And I think, if I'm not mistaken, the soloist is Peggy Healy. But I'm not exactly sure because they didn't put a lot of credits on the recording. But Paper Moon was used a lot in the movie Paper Moon, 1973. And it starred a real-life father and daughter. As you probably remember, it was Ryan O'Neal and Tatum O'Neal who won an Oscar for Best Supporting Actress, the youngest competitive winner in the history of the Academy Awards when she won that. And in the movie, in the beginning, the character that Ryan O'Neal is playing denies being Tatum O'Neal's dad, but as it goes on, it changes up. It's based on a book called Addie Pray, which I think I'll pick up as a summer read again. I haven't read that for years and years. Anyhow, here's It's Only a Paper Moon. Get ready to bop.

0: Oh, that last line when Kevin Costner turns to his dad and says, "Hey, Dad, you want to have a catch?" And it's just such an integral part of the whole movie and the healing of the whole movie. Field of Dreams, the place where dreams come true. James Horner was leading the studio orchestra.
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0: Right. Well, fathers and sons here again in this case of Indiana Jones and The Last Crusade, directed by Steven Spielberg. Hard to believe. Wow. That it was 1989? Was it really that long ago? It was, though, and it's all about the father and son, Indy and his dad, played by Sean Connery, and of course, Harrison Ford as Indiana Jones. Here are, I should say, the end credits from Indiana Jones and The Last Crusade.

0: I mean, putting Sean Connery and Harrison Ford together was a brilliant idea. Indiana Jones and the Last Crusade, the City of Prague Philharmonic played that. A very happy Father's Day to you all. Special Father's Day to my son, Peter, who really is a great dad on his was a second Father's Day. Uh-oh, I can't do the math.
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0: I know my kids recognize this immediately, like three notes in. When my kids were little Pete and Josh, we saw, let's see, Aladdin and Mulan and Toy Story and Bug's Life. Oh yeah, and the Star Wars trilogy, the prequel. Anyhow, we saw them all at least five or six times. Lion King was huge, and it's about a father and a son, and a mom, and a daughter. Let's not forget Nala. Celebrating Father's Day on Saturday Cinema. Well, here's a dad who was never too busy at work to think of his family. Nino wrote his music to The Godfather.

0: Alan Silvestri's music, the end credits from Father of the Bride, and there are a lot of similarities in Alan Silvestri's score to his other score that he did that involved a wedding, Grumpier Old Men, when, yeah, that's the one where the character played by Walter Matthau gets married. But maybe we'll have to, if we have time, we'll work that one in at the end. Celebrating Father's Day on Saturday Cinema, and we continue in just a minute.
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0: I love this movie. I haven't seen this one for a while. 1993. It's a rom-com. And Nora Ephron did the screenplay and also directed, if I remember correctly, Sleepless in Seattle, starring Tom Hanks and Meg Ryan, also Bill Pullman and Rob Reiner and Rosie O'Donnell and Gabby Hoffman, Rita Wilson. You know, great cast. It was inspired by Leo McCarey's An Affair to Remember of 1957, which in itself was a remake of McCarey's Love Affair from 1939. I just saw that a couple of weeks ago. It's a terrific thing, and the music was great too. Two of my favorite pieces they use pre-existing stuff is Nat King Cole opening it with Stardust. Oh, I love his version of Stardust, and ending over the credits with Jimmy Durante singing Make Someone Happy. Well, here's Mark Scheiman. He did the rest of the score that wasn't pre-existing music. His take on Affair to Remember, because you also hear this theme throughout the movie here and there in different iterations. And then Harry Connick Jr. offered a wink and a smile.

0: What a great character. And Gregory Peck held that it was his favorite character in all the films that he made. One of the great Atticus Finch quotes, "You never really understand a person until you consider things from his point of view, until you climb into his skin and walk around in it." That's Reese teaching his kids a little bit about life. Elmer Bernstein did the music. We are celebrating Father's Day on Saturday Cinema, and it's really kind of interesting. Other cultures, Father's Day, I guess, has been historically celebrated on March 19th, which is St. Joseph's Day, ever since the early 16th century, but we didn't get around to it here, to establishing it until the 1960s and the 1970s as an actual holiday.
1: Well, we're married. 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
0: This is music from a movie that did not do well at the box office, in spite of the fact that it starred Dustin Hoffman and Robin Williams and Maggie Smith and just a terrific cast. Bob Hoskins, John Williams did the music, but it just didn't really catch on. But it became kind of a cult favorite, and I love it. All about Robin Williams finally turning into a decent dad after he realizes that inside he's really Peter Pan. Here's Flight to Neverland from Hook.

0: You got to admit, Darth Vader did everything for his son at the end there. The Empire Strikes Back, the Imperial March, John Williams leading the Berlin Philharmonic. And in case you didn't know, John Williams has three children, Jennifer, who's a doctor, Mark Williams, who is a session drummer, worked with Cher and Tina Turner, and Joseph Williams, who best known as the lead vocalist for the rock band Toto, and he provided the singing voice for the adult Simba in The Lion King in 1994. Yeah, very talented family. I'm Lynn Werfel. Hope you enjoyed Saturday Cinema.
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0: You have to admit, if your name is John Steinbeck, you know something about writing, right? Well, when one of his works, The Red Pony, was turned into a movie, guess what got lambasted by the critics? The screenplay. And Steinbeck did it. Yeah, all kinds of really oddball criticisms. I'll read some of them for you when we listen to The Red Pony, music by Aaron Copland. It's coming up just a little bit later.

0: Selections from The Red Pony, music by Aaron Copland. They loved the music. They weren't crazy about the screenplay. The Buffalo Philharmonic Orchestra, led by Joanne Folletta.
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0: Well, in a way, this violin concerto shares something with the Romeo and Juliet tale, two lovers forbidden to be together in life. So they kind of defied the odds. Spoiler alert here. So if you don't want to know how the story ends, shh. Are you ready? Okay. So after death, they turn into butterflies. Yeah. And they are together supposedly forever, or however long butterflies might live. Let's not go there. This is the Violin Concerto by He Jianhao and Chen Kang. The Singapore Symphony Orchestra is joined by Gil Shaham, the Butterfly Lovers Violin Concerto.

0: Music by Ho Jian Hao and Chen Kang, the Butterfly Lovers Violin Concerto, Gil Shaham, and the Singapore Symphony Orchestra. And butterflies have a lot of folklore behind them. Like, I remember my grandmother insisting that it was the spirit of recently departed relatives or friends that were coming back to visit. All I know is I've had a couple visit over the years. One is coming back this year in my yard. I think it's a red-spotted blue admiral or something like that. Just a beautiful little butterfly, but kind of follows me all over. Sometimes you just have to wonder.
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0: These are dances from The Bartered Bride. 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

0: Dances from the Bartered Bride, music by Bedrich Smetana and the Royal Liverpool Philharmonic Orchestra played that, led by Libor Pacek. Thanks for joining me. I'm Lynn Warfel.
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0: Have you ever lived in or visited a place and you just feel like, wow, I really belong here. I feel really at home here. You may have heard me say before, that's how I felt in the years I lived in Scotland. Now, although I had lived in England, I had lived in Windsor and Norton St. Philip and around the Brighton area. A little bit later on, when we moved to Scotland, I was absolutely taken. From the moment you come over the ridge and you see this big boulder that says England on one side and Scotland on the other, and you're looking out for miles over the borders area, it's fabulous. So we're going to do some traveling in Scotland, including William Alwyn's suite of Scottish dances.

0: Claude Debussy's take on things Scottish, the Scottish March with Anne-Marie McDermott and Lee Levesey.
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0: This is a work by Max Brook. I'm pretty sure if I remember, he had not been to Scotland when he wrote it. He got there soon after completing his Scottish fantasies, but he found the tunes, I think, in a museum in Europe somewhere. Can't remember where right now. But he does use some wonderful. I'm a dune for lack of Johnny and Scots what hey.

0: ending with Scott's What Hey, that the Scottish Fantasy by Max Brooks. See you, Jimmy. The violinist was Anakiko Myers and Jesus Lopez Cobos leading the Royal Philharmonic Orchestra.
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6: Well, I've always had a question about a baseball term. 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
0: This is music by Niccolo Paganini, who is a virtuoso violinist and a composer, the most celebrated, probably, musician of his time. He was born in 1782. He did not live very long. Going to get to that in a second. He passed away in the spring of 1840. His father was a man who supplied ships in Genoa, where he was born. He had no shortage, as they say in one of his biographies, of romantic relationships. Part of the reason why the establishment started to turn on him, especially the males of the time. He was quite a charismatic performer. And because he performed so differently, he was accused of being in league with the devil. Who knows? Probably not true, but there you go. He didn't have great health, though. They don't know if he was suffering early on in his life from Marfan syndrome or something like that. He also contracted syphilis in the 1820s and was being treated with, what was it, opium and mercury, I think it was, if you can imagine. He lived through that, though, more or less, and then contracted tuberculosis. He passed away at the age of 57. This is his work, his violin concerto called La Campanella, Paganini's music played on guitar by Nicola Hall and the London Mozart Players.

0: A transcription for guitar of Niccolo Paganini's Violin Concerto No. 2, La Campanella. This was played by guitarist Nicola Hall, and Andrew Litton led the London Mozart Players.
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0: Was another violin virtuoso who would write a lot of stuff for his own use, Pablo de Sarasate, his Introduction and Caprice Jota with Tianhua Yang.

0: Just love that flourish there at the end, and then the sound just drifts upward and fades away. Solace, a Mexican serenade by Scott Joplin. William Albright played it for us.
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0: One of Georges Bizet's best-loved pieces is actually a collection of 27 numbers written as incidental music for a play by the French dramatist Alphonse Daudet. It's called L'Arlésienne, or The Woman from Arles. And bottom line is, she never shows up on stage. Here's Enrique Batis and the Mexico City Philharmonic with the L'Arlésienne Suite No. 1.

0: The L'Arlésienne Suite, number one, incidental music by Georges Bizet. The Mexico City Philharmonic was conducted by Enrique Batis.
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0: Midsummer is nearly here. And this is some of the most famous midsummer music ever. It's by Felix Mendelssohn, the second time he decided to think about the theme of Shakespeare's Midsummer Night's Dream. The first time, when he was a kid, he wrote an overture. Then later, as an adult, created the incidental music for a German production of Shakespeare's play. I'm Mindy Rattner. We're celebrating summer on your classical discoveries. Some music by guitarist Andrew York, so well known as a longtime member of the Los Angeles Guitar Quartet. Well, did you know that he's a composer too? He wrote a tune that is just perfect for the summer season. It's Cold Sunburst, and it's played on this recording by guitarist Jason Viau.

0: Vasily Sinaisky and the BBC Philharmonic with Spanish music by Russian composer Mikhail Glinka, the Spanish Overture No. 2, known as Summer Night in Madrid. 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
0: And as we celebrate summer, which actually begins tomorrow, why wait, right? We have to remember that the sun doesn't always shine. Sometimes it's cloudy. Sometimes the sky is really dark, and before you know it, there's thunder and lightning, or maybe just rain. As in this excerpt from Claude Debussy's Estampes, it's called Gardens in the Rain.

0: and they do fit together ever so well. 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

0: Summer Night on the River. It's a tone poem by Frederick Delius. David Lloyd-Jones conducted the Royal Scottish National Orchestra.
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1: Okay, as we speak of seasons, I guess you could say this is two for the price of one. Alexander Glazunov wrote a big orchestral work called The Seasons. It was recorded once upon a time by Ado DeVart and the Minnesota Orchestra. And we get to hear spring and summer.

0: Ado DeVart and the Minnesota Orchestra with Spring and Summer from The Seasons, an allegorical ballet by Alexander Glazunov, which was first performed in St. Petersburg by the Imperial Ballet in February of 1900, the choreography by the great Marius Petipa and Anna Pavlova had a starring role in the ballet.
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0: Hugo Alvain wrote a piece that just charms you right from the get-go. His Swedish Rhapsody No. 1 is known as Midsummer Vigil.

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0: When the weather is fine, I want to be out in it. Especially in the summertime. Now, summer doesn't start officially until tomorrow, but why wait? I'm Mindy Rantner. We are celebrating this hour on your classical discoveries. And Beethoven's Pastoral Symphony takes us out of doors in about 15 minutes.

0: It began as a novel by DuBose Hayward. Then that became a play. George Gershwin became interested in it. And ultimately, the story of Porgy became his opera, Porgy and Bess, first performed on September 30th, 1935, in Boston. And from Porgy and Bess, one of the best-known tunes as we celebrate summer, and that is Summertime. Leontine Price sang for us with Skitch Henderson and the RCA Symphony.
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0: Music by Beethoven as we celebrate the arrival of summer on your classical discoveries. An unusual work for Beethoven, a programmatic one, and in five movements, awakening of cheerful feelings upon arrival in the countryside. He wanted to get out of town. Seen by the brook, merry gathering of country folk, storm, shepherd song, cheerful and thankful feelings after the storm.
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4: For a few years there, in Paris, you couldn't go to any kind of party or fancy event without hearing the music by the composer who wrote this music, Jacques Offenbach. From 1864 to 1870, his music was everywhere. What happened in 1864? This music happened in 1864. His comic opera about the beautiful Helen of Troy, with the face that launched 1,000 ships. I'm Aaron Kane. You'll hear the overture that launched 1,000 performances of the music of Jacques Offenbach in just a few minutes.